Good evening, Koto. This is Sunday Evening Classical, and I am DJ Flutski, and I'm so excited to be with you for the next 3 hours. You are listening to KOTO-FM and KOOK Ridgeway, and we have such a fun show tonight. The theme tonight is actually all about brass, and it'll become obvious why in a bit. So I started there, of course, with Aaron Copland's Fanfare for the Common Man, which is just such a gorgeous use of brass, such a great piece. And I'm going to continue now, probably with a piece that, two pieces by the composer that if you offered brass players the option of what orchestral composer they could perform, I think that 90% of them would say Richard Strauss, because he writes these incredible, incredible brass parts and these huge orchestras. The second piece is an excerpt from the Alpine Symphony, which has 125 musicians on stage, and it has not just the brass section on stage, but a whole offstage brass section as well. And before that, I think the first piece I'm going to play out of the two probably doesn't even need any introduction, because everyone will know this partly as the Space Odyssey, but interestingly, this was also the music that Elvis used to walk onto in the 1970s. And it is, of course, the Also Sprach Zarathustra. So enjoy these two stunning Strauss pieces.

So those were two excerpts of pieces by Richard Strauss, who just wrote so incredibly for brass players. And what I hope tonight is that, of course, we've just started with some of that loud brass music that we all expect, but I want to show you all the different sides of brass. We've got some really beautiful, delicate music. I've got a tuba piece that I think is going to really surprise you, some orchestral masterpieces, and some great ensemble playing as well. And if you hadn't guessed it, the reason for this theme is we have this amazing concert coming up this Friday with the New York Philharmonic Brass Quintet at the Sheridan Opera House. So I'll tell you about that as we go. But anyway, so to move on to the slightly quieter side, we're going to jump to the Baroque era. And I'm going to play you a piece by Bach. And this is the Brandenburg Concerto No. 2. But it was arranged for German brass. And I think when this was first done, it had a piccolo trumpet part that was so hard and so brutal that for two centuries, people just assumed it was unplayable. But you'll hear that actually German brass nail it. And I'm going to follow that with a classical piece by Mozart, and that is Mozart's second horn concerto. And it's played by one of the most famous horn players of the 20th century, and that is Dennis Brain. And he wrote these horn concertos for his friend Leutgeb, and apparently had great fun covering all the manuscripts with some insults of the time in coloured ink. And it would say ass and ox and fool, which apparently Leutgeb found hilarious. And as you listen to this, something very interesting is that the horn Leutgeb would have been playing on, he would have had to change the pitch by moving his hand. There were no valves. So quite the feat. So this is Brandenburg Concerto No. 2, and then the first movement of Mozart's second horn concerto.

that was the gorgeous sound of Dennis Brain performing the first movement of Mozart's Horn Concerto. And now we're going to go back to an orchestral sound of brass. And this is a movement from Mussorgsky's Pictures at the Exhibition. And it is The Great Gate of Kiev. The very interesting thing I think about this one is that the gate doesn't actually exist. The design won a competition and then the project was cancelled. So I would say the architecture only got built out of sound. And then we're going to do another orchestral piece, but this one might take you by surprise because this is a tuba concerto. It is the second movement, which is a romance of the Vaughan Williams Tuba Concerto, so the English composer. And it's played by John Fletcher with the London Symphony Orchestra, which is actually the orchestra that Vaughan Williams wrote this for. It's unusual because we think of the tuba as this loud kind of, you know, almost a little bit of a joke of the orchestra. You can generally always find brass players down the pub. But this is actually a bit of a love song and it's a really beautiful tune. So yeah, if you like the sound of the tuba, Alan Bear, who's the principal of the New York Philharmonic, will be on the stage at the Sheridan this Friday with the New York Philharmonic Brass Quintet. So come hear a little bit more about what these brass instruments do. So here's Pictures at the Exhibition, followed by the Vaughan Williams Tuba Concerto, second movement.

The beautiful sounds of Vaughan Williams' Tuba Concerto. Who knew it could sound so delicate? So we're moving from that gorgeous romantic piece to another orchestral hero of brass. And that is, of course, Richard Wagner. I mean, he liked brass so much that he actually had his own type of tuba invented called the Wagner Tuba, which was actually a mix between a tuba and a French horn. So it's quite an interesting instrument. Anyway, there's so many Wagner pieces I could have picked tonight. There's the Ride of the Valkyries. There's the Meistersinger Overture. There's moments from Gitterdämmerung. There's the Siegfried Funeral March. But I went for a family favorite. And this is the Overture to Tannhäuser. It's the Dresden version. And you'll hear the brass here. There's an amazing chorale at the beginning. And then this wonderful, rousing finish.

So that was the rousing finish of the Overture to Tannhäuser by Richard Wagner. So for anyone just joining us, you're tuned into Sunday Evening Classical, and I'm DJ Flutsky. And we have a brass theme going this evening. We've got all different kind of features of brass. The reason being that the New York Philharmonic Brass Quintet will be playing at the Sheridan Opera House on Friday. You can get tickets through TellurideChamberMusic.org. And I'm going to take you to the brass ensemble world now in two surprising pieces, though. The first one is the Intermezzo from Carmen. This is normally a flute and harp solo. And this is actually played by the Black Dyke Band, which is a brass band in the north of England. The brass band tradition in England was and still is a very important part of brass culture. And this brass band is probably still the best in the world. And it's very, very different. So they had conical bore instruments, and it was cornets, not trumpets. And it was all founded around the mills in northern England. So really, really interesting. So an amazing thing. And then we're going to follow that with The Flight of the Bumblebee by Rimsky-Korsakov. And this is played by the Canadian Brass Quintet, who I think when the New York Philharmonic Brass Quintet first played, it was actually on stage with these guys. And that quintet have played in white sneakers and a black tie for 50 years. So fun thing there. So this really shows the versatility of brass instruments. And I hope you enjoy these two different arrangements.

If you loved them, by the way, there's an amazing movie called Brassed Off. It's with Ewan McGregor and Pete Postlethwaite, and it's all based around those brass bands of the north of England, and the strikes and the mills and so on. And it's a really, really cool movie, and they go to this big brass band competition at the Royal Albert Hall. Anyway, classic 90s movie. And the second piece there was Canadian Brass Quintet. That's the sound that you will hear of the Brass Quintet on Friday. So we've got time for just one more piece before the community calendar. And I'm going to play you one of my favorite orchestral pieces that maybe a lot of people don't know. It's by the composer Paul Hindemith. He wrote this in 1943 in America, where he landed after the Nazis banned his music for being degenerate. And this is the second movement of the Symphonic Metamorphosen. And it's based on themes by Carl Weber. But actually, the movement here, he took a Weber piano duet. He discovered that that tune had actually been lifted from a Chinese melody in an 18th century travel book. And then he ran it into this ensemble. He made it a kind of jazz brass band workout with this fugue that goes through it. So the whole effect, I think, is just really, really cool. And this is actually played by the New York Philharmonic with Bernstein conducting.

That was the second movement of Hindemith's Symphonic Metamorphosen. And fun fact about Hindemith as well was that he actually set himself the task to write a sonata for every single instrument in the orchestra. So yeah, those tuba players and so on have a lot to thank him for. So it is now time for the community calendar. And just to say, you are in tune with listener-sponsored KOTO and KOOK, non-commercial, non-underwritten community radio stations brought to you through the generous support of its listeners. KOTO is licensed by the Federal Communications Commission to operate on channel 219, 91.7 MHz from Telluride, Colorado, and on channel 288, 105.3 MHz from translator K287-CC Placerville, channel 207, 89.3 MHz from translator K207A-S Telluride, channel 207, 89.3 MHz from translator K207A-U Ofa, and channel 208, 100.3 MHz from translator K262DL Norwood. 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Thanks for listening. So on to the birthdays for today, July 26th. John Dix, Amy Schilling, Lawrence Van Hoey, Jeannie Gotts, Mick Jagger, Dobie Gray, Bob Lilly, Dorothy Hamill, Sarah Moles, Sandra Bullock, Carl Jung, Stashwiz Loki, Christine Rothschild, Vern Coastal, Kenneth Robb, David Bregman, Babetta Crows. Mountain Village Sunset Concert Series returns Wednesday, July 29th at 6 p.m. on Sunset Plaza. This week, with the pop and soul energy of Marlene Moy. Free, family-friendly show. The Telluride Film Festival and TMVOA invite residents and visitors to the next installment of Village Film Nights, with a special screening of Steven Spielberg's Disclosure Day. This is rated PG-13 and 145 minutes. It'll be on Monday, July 27th at the Telluride Conference Centre. From Monday, July 27th to Thursday, July 30th, CDOT will be performing paving work on Highway 145 outside of Mountain Village. The work will run from Mountain Village Boulevard to Elk Run, mile marker 68 to 70. Drivers entering and exiting the highway at Mountain Village will be guided by flaggers through the intersection. Work will run from 7:30 a.m. to 6 p.m. Monday through Thursday. Drivers should expect full stops, alternating traffic, and 15 to 30 minute delays. KOTO's Neighborhood Concert Series is back. 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The show is from 5 to 8 p.m. in the driveway at the Purple House on Pine, which is 207 North Pine Street, and is free for all. Cash bar, food trucks, and community. These are so fun. I highly recommend them. 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And now the weather. Tonight, we have a 40% chance of showers and thunderstorms, mainly before 8 p.m. Mostly cloudy with a low around 54. East-northeast wind around 5 miles an hour, becoming calm in the evening.
On Monday, we have a chance of showers and thunderstorms before 3 p.m., then showers likely and possibly a thunderstorm between 3 and 4 p.m., then a chance of showers and thunderstorms after 4 p.m., increasing clouds with a high near 77. It's a calm wind becoming west-northwest at 5 miles an hour. Chance of precipitation is 60%. Monday night, we have a slight chance of showers and thunderstorms before 10 p.m. and then a slight chance of showers between 10 and 11 p.m. Mostly cloudy and then gradually becoming clear with a low around 54. Calm wind becoming southeast around 5 miles an hour and the chance of precipitation is 20%. Tuesday is a slight chance of thunderstorms and then thunderstorms with a high of 78. Tuesday night is chance thunderstorms and cloudy, and Wednesday is mostly sunny with thunderstorms. So you are listening to KOTO and KOK, and this is Sunday Evening Classical with DJ Flutski. We've got a fun brass theme going this evening, and I'm going to continue that now with another of my favorite pieces for orchestra. This is the second movement of Tchaikovsky's Fifth Symphony. And the reason I put this into the brass theme is because it just has the most stunning French horn solo. And this is, again, the New York Philharmonic playing. So as I said, you can come and see these players, or five of them, on Friday at the Sheridan Opera House, TellurideChamberMusic.org. And as you listen to this French horn solo, you can imagine that the French horn player we'll see on Friday, Richard Dean, this is his job. So yeah, this is what he gets paid the big bucks for. So I hope you enjoy.

So we heard two orchestral masterpieces there. There was the second movement of Tchaikovsky's Symphony No. 5 with that beautiful French horn solo, played by the New York Philharmonic with Leonard Bernstein conducting. And then that last piece there was Jupiter from the Planets by Gustav Holst. Holst himself was actually a trombonist before he was a composer, and I am sure you noticed that that wasn't the usual orchestral version. That was actually performed by the Black Dyke Brass Band. So they took every single piece of the orchestra and put it onto brass and percussion. So it just shows this incredible versatility. So we're going to feature now two other instruments that are in the brass quintet. We've already heard a tuba concerto, we've heard a French horn concerto, and now we're going to go back and hear a piece by Haydn, and this is Haydn's trumpet concerto, the first movement, played by Alison Balsam. And we're going to follow that with a little piece for trombone and organ, I think this is. And I went a little off piece here. So it's actually Nimrod by Elgar, which a lot of you will recognize, but because it's been rearranged for trombone and keyboard. And the really interesting thing here is it's a player called Sue Addison playing, but she's actually playing on Elgar's own trombone. So this is Haydn's Trumpet Concerto, the first movement, played by Alison Balsam, and then Nimrod by Elgar, arranged for trombone.

So that was the first movement of Haydn's Trumpet Concerto, followed by Nimrod, arranged for trombone and piano by Edward Elgar and played on Elgar's own trombone by Sue Addison. So we've just heard, you know, a couple of little features of two brass instruments, and now we're going to go back to some big orchestral pieces, which are still fit in our brass theme, but they're mainly about things that brass players love to play in the orchestra. And the first one is Shostakovich's Fifth Symphony. It's the finale of that. It's just a fascinating piece. It was written in 1937, and he'd just been denounced in Pravda by Stalin. So he was sleeping by the front door with a packed bag so his family wouldn't have to watch him be taken. And he called it a Soviet artist's reply to just criticism, which is either sincere or the greatest deadpan in musical history. People have argued about it ever since. So anyway, this, whatever it does mean, I would say that the trombones and the brass at the end of this piece are one of the great brass movements of the century. So yeah, I think it's a great piece, and I hope you enjoy it.

Sorry, I jumped there before I meant to. I was just going to introduce this next change because we just had two big orchestral heavyweights. There was the last movement of Shostakovich's Symphony No. 5, which was performed by the New York Philharmonic. And I followed that with the first movement of Mahler 5, which was with the Berlin Philharmonic. And Mahler 5, a bit like earlier in the Tchaikovsky, we heard the big French horn solo. Mahler 5, you'll have noticed there was that huge trumpet solo at the beginning that's one of the biggest in the repertoire. I've obviously accidentally gone with Fifth Symphonies tonight. I hadn't noticed that. Anyway, this is Sunday Evening Classical, and I am DJ Flutsky. You're listening to KOTO Telluride and KOOK Ridgeway. So the theme we have this evening is pieces for brass, or that brass players love playing in the orchestra, or involve brass ensembles or brass solos. And the reason for it, of course, is we have the New York Philharmonic Brass Quintet coming this Friday, July 31st. And they are going to be performing two shows on Friday. They are doing the main show at the Sheridan Opera House at 8 p.m., that actually moved from the Palm Theatre, of course, because of the flooding, and the original time was 7. So it's the Sheridan at 8 p.m., and that's a really great program that has some Carmen and some Debussy and some Bizet and all sorts of great pieces. And then earlier in the day, there's actually a free show for kids. So if you've enjoyed listening and hearing about brass music and you want to introduce some kids to brass instruments, there's this really fun free interactive show that's a collaboration with Wilkinson Public Library, and that'll be at Oak Street Gondola Plaza at 11 a.m. on Friday. So as you can hear, just by my little slip there, we're going to change gears and we're going to do another piece by the New York Philharmonic. And if anyone heard the New York Phil Brass Quintet last time they were in Telluride, they played a lot of this piece. It is, of course, some excerpts from West Side Story. And I'm going to play you Mambo, followed by Somewhere.

So that was two movements of the Symphonic Dances by Leonard Bernstein. Now we're going to go back to a little trumpet piece. It is known as the Trumpet Voluntary, and it was published as Purcell's for about 200 years. But actually, this is a piece by Jeremiah Clarke, and the original name was The Prince of Denmark's March. It's known as a wedding tune. It was really made famous for that by Charles and Diana using it in 1981. So you can have a little English fact there. And what I love of this recording is it's by Wynton Marsalis, who a lot of people know as a jazz player. And a pretty cool fact about him was he was actually the only person ever to have won Grammys in both the jazz and classical categories in the same year. And that year was 1983, which was the year that the New York Brass Quintet made its debut. So this is the Prince of Denmark's March with Wynton Marsalis playing. And then I'm going to follow that with two pieces for a brass group called Septura. They're actually friends of mine in London, so I might be a little bit biased here, but I think they do amazing arrangements. And the first one you're going to hear is Debussy's Girl with the Flaxen Hair. And the second one is a Gershwin piece from Porgy and Bess. And again, these are actually going to be played on Friday at the New York Philharmonic Brass Quintet concert. So just in case I haven't said it enough, you can get tickets at TellurideChamberMusic.org. So here we are, Prince of Denmark's March, the Debussy, and then some Gershwin. All, and I hope you enjoy.

So that was a great brass group from London called Septura. They played some Debussy, followed by some Gershwin. And before that, we heard Winter Marsalis playing The Prince of Denmark's March by Jeremiah Clarke. So for the last half an hour here, I'm going to calm it all down. And I'm going to play another piece of Mozart. And it's another horn concerto. It's his third one. And this is the slow movement, the romance. And this is going to be played by Barry Tuckwell, who held the top horn job in London for 13 years, the London Symphony Orchestra, and then jacked it in to become a soloist, which everyone thought was an impossible thing to do because you don't get many solo French horn players. But he made it work. This is the romance from Mozart's third horn concerto, played by Barry Tucker. And I do just want to say thank you to everyone who's been listening tonight. I hope you've enjoyed the theme. And hello especially to Craig, who I had a lovely chat on the phone to, and to Jessica as well. So here is a little bit of Mozart.

And that was the beautiful romance from Mozart's Horn Concerto No. 3 in E flat major. So we've come to our last piece of the evening now. And this is one that's a real favorite of mine, as well as brass players. And this is the Adagio from Bruckner's Seventh Symphony. It's the second movement. He was a village organist for most of his life, but he wrote these symphonies like someone who's kind of trying to turn the orchestra into an organ with that huge sound. And the Adagio was actually written while Wagner was dying and finished after the news came. And in terms of our brass theme tonight, Bruckner scored it for four Wagner tubas. And if you remember, that's the instrument that Wagner invented for himself, which is a mix between a tuba and a French horn. So the whole movement is an elegy that's sort of played on man's own invention. So I hope I've kind of shown you some different sides of brass this evening. I feel like it can be celebratory, it can be tender, it can blast the roof off, but it can also grieve. And it's just an incredibly versatile set of instruments. And I do also hope that you will join me at the concert on Friday. So last time to say, the tickets are available at TellurideChamberMusic.org for the New York Philharmonic Brass Quintet at the Sheridan Opera House at 8 p.m. And I'm going to leave you with this stunning piece by Bruckner, and I hope you enjoy it as much as I do. This was Sunday Evening Classical, and I'm DJ Flutsky, and I hope you enjoy the rest of your evening.

That was the gorgeous sounds of Bruckner's Symphony No. 7, the second movement. So I hope you've enjoyed this evening. It's been wonderful to be with you. I'm DJ Flutsky, and this is Sunday Evening Classical, and in the house is Dogbane. Have a wonderful rest of your evening and a great week. Thank you.

Let me give you some more Jimi Hendrix. This is actually off South Saturn Delta. That was the name of the release. This is all along the Watchtower. This is in the KOTO and the Kook.

Manic Depression, Jimi Hendrix. Brings us up to 2100 straight up. It's time for DOG, B&E. I'm until midnight. Let's see what's going on. I don't see anything pertinent to our current living situations. The highways are open. The fires are burning, but we're getting rain. Let's just keep rocking out. I'm going to.

0: was Girl Eats Man.
1: That song's called Jaded.
0: It's in the Kowtow and the Coot. It's 2110.
1: 61 degrees.
0: High Palm Pine Street. What's the next one? Another celebration at the end of the world. That's right. WBH. It's off Mammoth 2. It's in the Kowtow and the Coot.

0: That was Brent Bork, recorded at Pappy and Harriet's, April 4th, 2009.
1: My tune's called 73. This is the KO2 in the coupe.

Black Sunshine, Iggy Pop, Rob Zombie. 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That's me, the DJ. Call 9728-4334 and leave a message. That'll guarantee it gets in here. It's MTV. There's nothing. That's it. No one needs a ride. So I know. That's... Well... This brings us up to this. You got a killer scene there, man. Something going on, kid.

0: off a better dystopia.
1: That's a monster magnet. So what's going on tomorrow? The Telluride Film Festival and TMVOA invite residents and visitors alike to the next installment of the Village Film Nights with a special screening of Steven Spielberg's Disclosure Day. That's right, tomorrow. That's tomorrow in the Village at the Conference Center at 7 p.m. Something to do. And tomorrow as well, on July 27th, Thursday through Thursday, the 30th, I should say, CDOT's going to be performing paving 145 and probably scraping mud. So expect delays. There's going to be people out there. Slow down. Plan accordingly. I mean, you got to get to Montrose. Take an hour and a half. Got to go to Dolores. Slow down. All right. So for the 45 tonight, what did I bring you? I brought you some Corrosion of Conformity. Oh no. I was looking. There's not an A side or a B side. There's a fuck side and a U side. And the U side is fear, living in the city. So the other one's Give Me Some Mo. It's spelled M-O-O-R-E. Not to be taken any certain way or whatever. All right, 45. Here you go. This is the Code of the Coop.

0: going into the signatures.
1: What does that say on there?
0: Yeah. It says you live with a cat. I love living in the city. Just a coat on the coat.

0: It kind of sounds like the city.
1: Man.
0: It's the KOTO. Coop.
1: That warmed up. 62 degrees.
0: That's the humidity. Time to go out and walk your dog.

Stooges. Bring us up to 2200 straight up. Oh no, man. Back to 61 degrees. Let's see. It can't make up its mind. That's what's going on. Tonight's the Waxing Gibbous, man. In case you're waking up. July 26th. 2026. Moon will be full in 3 days. Today rises at 0304. So that was it. I can't read my own writing.

That's the way it is. This off live, Alice in Chains. There's a coat on the kook. So I've heard nothing new.

thank you. 10:06. What's next? BLS.

0: I know. That's Zach and Bulas. Yeah, that's the Black Label Society. That's you here. This one's for the S2 Math. I'm sorry.
1: Just rocking you harder.
0: It's Stillborn. Off the Blessed Hell Ride. Isn't the code on the coupe?

0: then laugh into
1: swallowing the anchor.
2: Well, well, well.
3: Well, well, well.

0: You're listening to Kodo. Nothing's new. Temptation's Wings.
1: Fucking right!
0: That's right. Down's gonna bring you into the next hour.
1: Damn, I'm looking at...
0: That's what's going on. 1058 MST. 60 degrees, man. Hold on.
1: Not to be mother...
0: I don't know how much he talks.
1: Dang, but it's...
0: Smack. At the beginning of something, but...
1: Once again...
0: Osama's a little...
1: Fucking...
0: Lippy. See if he starts playing.
1: My heart swells and I love it. Thank you for having us, man. Thank you so much.
0: Thank you, too, for listening. Can't tell on the cube.
1: This next song is off of the first goddamn record. And this is one also to be...
0: I know, I'm trying to... Sugarcoat the beginning, man.
1: Entitled.
0: I know they're entitled.
1: Temptation. Where?

Thank you very much.

0: This is the KOTEL.
1: 23-22. Tired Angels. And took a miss on.
0: So this is, be careful out there. The highways are all clear. They're dirty and muddy. Be careful. If you see highway personnel, regardless of the light configuration upon the vehicle, pull over. What's your hurry? Alright, come on. Aim on the sniffers. This is monsoon rock, because that's what we're getting. And watch out. Doesn't take much of a rock to smack your oil pan out.

Oh, the beginning of generator. Like a rock, like a planet.

Bad Religion brings us up to 23, 29. It's down to 59 degrees. It's cooling down. See, what am I bringing you to? Spaceship Landing. 33 LP. 222. Turn it up. 1129. That's it. There you go. Dusty Coat on the coupe.

Joint of the dick. But so, what's next? The Cure. I'll slow it down for you.

What's up, Throne? This is the KOTO, the Coop. There you go. This is the dead weather. This is how I feel. Open up.

You're in tune with KOTO Telluride and KOOK Ridgeway. Also, KOTO Translators, K287 CC Placerville, K207 AS Telluride and Pandora, K262 DL Norwood, and K207 AU Ophir.

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looking for pants with no holes. He's used up so much duct tape, he can't afford weed for his bowls. He finds a pair, $5, one tear. He's got a friend who

spot on a mountain 12,515 feet. The views you get from the top, they simply cannot be beat. When it's dumping, blowing side to side, it's really hard to see. It's like another planet with no visibility. A family from Dallas, their goggles full.

Skies have cleared after a big dump. Revy's been closed for days. Thinking about all that powder has got skiers in a daze. Patrol announces they'll drop the rope at 11 on the dime. Posse takes a few laps on Dynamo to get back to Revy on time. A fellow, he ducks the rope. He just cannot wait to go. One more pass before ducking the rope on Revelation Bowl. Skiers right on Revy. No better place to be. Navigating the bumps is just like vertical geometry. Galileo catches an edge. Oh, what an epic fail. 30 yards later, it's a full on yard sail. He pulls his head out of the snow.

has a clue what any of the runes have come. If you wipe out on Beast Cross or Silver Clan from the lift there left when you found Golden Cross and Majestic dropped into the fault line. Liberty Bell to the skiers left, named after a Telluride mine. Now Coop, he lives in town now. These runs he

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0: The world is demanding. It's often confusing and challenging, but it's just as often rich with courage.
1: Despite threats and intimidation, a core group of several hundred defiant women pushed through the police lines and gathered in front of the gates of Tehran University. There, surrounded by police, they sat on the sidewalk, dressed in black chadors, overcoats, and shawls, chanting for freedom and an end to discrimination against women.
0: This is Silvia Poggioli from NPR News. 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

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Oh yeah, but it's all right. I have my freedom. I can make my own rules. Oh yeah, the ones that I choose.

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1: Okay, go. 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
1: I didn't know I was dead. The police came to my house and told me I was under arrest for killing 100 people. I told them I never killed anyone, but they didn't believe me. They took me to jail, and then they put me on trial in front of a very mean and strict judge. I told him I didn't kill 100 people, and he didn't believe me either, and told me I was guilty. They took me back to a jail that was worse than anything on earth. There were big guys with tattoos who beat me up every hour, and all they gave me to eat was moldy poop with dead spiders in it. It took me more than 100 zillion years to realize I was in hell and would never get out. It was like the real punishment hadn't even started yet. It was like the real punishment hadn't even started yet.

Good morning. You are tuned into KOTO KOOK Radio, listening to another episode of Foreign Voyages, a little radio show where we like to explore international jazz, symphonic jazz, ambient jazz, cool jazz, all of the remarkable genres that are underneath this jazz umbrella. It is a beautiful morning right now. Still some moisture left on the roads and herbs that make it smell incredibly nice and beautiful. We're going to go ahead and get you going with some music. This is our first hour of the hour where we like to keep it cool and chill. And we're going to start it out like we always do in Brazil with some Antonio Carlos Jobim. Here's the song, Surfboard.

That is some really nice stuff from Fire Sonics out of England. That song, There's Still Hope. We're going to take this foreign voyage down to Italy, where we've got Sophia Loren. Yes, that's Sophia Loren in orchestra Amando Trovajole. This song, Che M'Parto A Fa, here in Coda Radio.

Hey y'all, just want to let you know from Monday, June 27th to Thursday, July 30th, CDOT will be performing paving work on Highway 145 outside of Mountain Village. The work will run from Mountain Village Boulevard to Elk Run, mile marker 68 through 70. Drivers will be entering and exiting the highway at Mountain Village will be guided by flaggers through the intersection. Work will run from 7:30 a.m. to 6 p.m. Monday through Thursday. Drivers should expect full stops, alternating traffic, and around 15 to 30 minute delays. Yikes, don't want to get caught in that. Be aware of this Mountain Village traffic Monday, July 27th through Thursday, July 30th. We've been listening to Japanese pianist Chino Yoshio right there with his PureSoft version of Two Bridge. Next up, we've got a really cool Tasmanian pianist playing with a British drummer. That's Finn Reese out of Tasmania and Sholto out of England. Gonna play their song Bluebell. Thanks for listening, y'all.

Lau, Noah, and Adam Neely right there. Adam Neely, musician based in New York, and Lau, Noah out of Barcelona, Spain. Next up, we are going to head to Germany, where we've got Johnny Brezzo and his song, El Castello de Paliaggi.

Joao Donato and Joyce Moreno right there with Amazonas 2 out of Brazil. Next up, we are going to head to Peru, where we have some Lala. We're going to check out this tune, Milagros, here on Coto Radio.

out of South Africa. That song, Honey Thighs. Next up, we are heading to Puerto Rico, where we've got Ile and her song, Que Mal Que Estoy, here on Coto Radio.

Wayana and Hazel Nunez right there. Rawayana out of Venezuela and Hazel out of Mexico. Now we're going to take it to a very cool artist, Charlotte Dos Santos, who is half Norwegian, half Brazilian. And check out her song right here, Pot of Gold, here at Coda Radio.

Some Chessel right there, Franco Martinician composer. Deep ornithology right there. Next up, we are heading to Netherlands, where we've got Benny Sings. This song featuring Canadian singer-songwriter Mac DeMarco. Enjoy another foreign voyage here on Kodo Radio.

Benny Sings and Mac DeMarco there with Rolled Up. For our last song, we're going to take it back to Brazil, where we've got Mari Froes and her song Espelho. After that, we're going to send it over to NPR, but make sure to tune back in 8 o'clock, where we continue for the second half of our foreign voyage. In that hour, we are going to turn up the funk. So, hope y'all come back and listen.

0: It's Morning Edition from NPR News. I'm Leila Fadel in Washington, D.C.
1: And I'm A. Martinez in Los Angeles, California. Three people are dead after a mass shooting at a food festival in Seattle on Sunday.
0: Police there say they have one person in custody and one more person could be involved who has not been arrested.
1: Casey Martin from member station KUOW has been following the story. Casey, what do we know about what happened on Sunday?
2: Well, we don't know much at the moment, but here's what we have. This was at the base of the Space Needle. This is the really tall tourist attraction, probably the landmark that Seattle is most famous for. And surrounding that Space Needle is a big park. This is an open civic park where there's all kinds of festivals, including this very popular food festival. This is an annual event that

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1: And thank you, Carl. Now for today's bird note.
2: This is bird note. Bearded vultures have lived alongside humans for thousands of years. Though they're mostly found in Asia and Africa today, the vultures' ancient nests in Europe are like time capsules of a bygone era. Bearded vultures are large raptors with a 7 to 9 foot wingspan. They subsist almost entirely on bones and marrow. They raise their young in cliffside caves that are reused over generations. These dark, cool alcoves accumulate nesting material and food scraps. And while bearded vultures have vanished across much of Europe, their nests remain like tiny temperature-controlled museums. Researchers carefully cataloged the contents of 12 historical nests in southern Spain, where the birds haven't been seen in nearly a century. They found thousands of bones, dozens of eggshells, as well as hundreds of human artifacts. The hoard included fabric scraps, part of a slingshot, and a crossbow bolt. One nest even preserved a sandal made from woven grass cord that dates back to the 13th century. The researchers say these nests offer an unexpected glimpse of what life was once like for the people and wildlife that once thrived in this region. For Bird Note, I'm Ariana Rimmel.
1: And thank you, Ariana, and thank you to all y'all listeners listening in Telluride, in San Miguel County, and all over the world on our web browser. 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And we're going to get right into it today. We're going to start in Canada with one of my favorites, Bad Bad Not Good. We're going to check out this song called Four here on KOTO Radio.

Groovy stuff right there from Venocio out of Argentina. We're going to head from Argentina to England, where we've got a guilty pleasure of mine. We're going to put on some Disclosure, expressing what matters here on Coda Radio.

João Silva in Basque right there, out of Brazil. Fantástica Bahia. Wonderful tune. Next up, we are going to head to England where we have Nubian Twist. We're going to check out this tune, Body Flows, here on Coda Radio.

Curio Curio right there out of Brazil. Some new stuff from them. Vem Pra Casa. Name that tune. Now we're going to take it to Netherlands where we've got some Yin Yin. We're going to check out this tune, The Rabbit That Hunts the Tigers, here on Coda Radio.

Jitty Jitty right there, out of Italy. That song, Gino. Next up, we're going to head up to France, where we've got Hypno Love. We're going to listen to their song, Climax. Y'all please enjoy another foreign voyage here on Coda Radio.

un nouvel hémisphère. 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

Woo! Todo Rai right there. Catriel and Paco Amoroso out of Argentina. Alrighty, y'all. In the next 15 minutes of this funky foreign voyage, we are going to take it to Brazil, where we got some Marcos Valle coming up. This tune is very groovy. Viajando por ahí, here on Coda Radio.

Well, good morning. This is Bob Louie on your radio station, KOTO, in Telluride, Colorado. It's 70 degrees in the sunshine in uptown Telluride. Looks like some of the same weather throughout the week. Highs will be in high 70s throughout the week, maybe hitting 80. Lows will be in the mid 50s, with some afternoon thunderstorms as usual. And just now they're starting today, Monday the 27th, through Thursday the 30th. CDOT will be performing paving work on Highway 145 outside of Mountain Village. The work is going to be running between Mountain Village Boulevard to Elk Run. That's mile marker 68 to 70. Drivers entering and exiting the highway at Mountain Village will be guided by flaggers through the intersection. Work starts right now and it'll go till 6 p.m. Monday through Thursday. So drivers should expect full stops, alternating traffic. Could be delays from 15 to 30 minutes, it says. Hope not.

Also this evening, the Telluride Film Festival and the Telluride Mountain Village Homeowners Association invite us residents and visitors to the next installment of the Village Film Nights with a special screening of Steven Spielberg's new one, Disclosure Day. That one is rated PG-13. It runs 145 minutes. It's this evening, and it's a movie at 7 p.m. Of course, that's up in the Chuck Telluride Conference Center. This week, let's not forget, Live at the Drive. That happens on the 30th, that's Friday. And if you have some old KOTO swag hanging out in your closet and you'd like to let it go of that and raise some money for KOTO, Bearable will be doing that at the drive. Consider donating all these items to KOTO Community Radio Memorabilia Sale. You can drop it off right here at 207 North Pine Street. Thanks for your support. Let's see, today's Monday. Farmer John will be stopping in at 11 o'clock. I'll give you the full schedule coming up.

Just about 10 o'clock. In a sunny morning, 75 degrees here in Telluride. Today's Monday, July 27th. A bunch of friends and neighbors have birthdays today. E.T., Ellen Tolan. Happy birthday, Ellen. Tom Wirth, Stephen Hitchcock, Bill Masters, Don McLean, John Wiley, Kathleen Gilliam, Peggy Fleming, Maureen McGovern, Bobby Gentry, Jerry Van Dyke, Alex Rodriguez, Norman Lair, Peter Konowitz, happy birthday, Chester Goss, Amy Hitchhouse, and Molly Silver. Happy birthday to everyone. Jazz Festival coming up, and they're looking for some reliable, hardworking, and fun-loving individuals to join their festival team. That'll happen on August 7th and 8th, two-day event in the Telluride Town Park. You can volunteer for a couple shifts and get a couple passes, a t-shirt. You can sign up at tellurijazz.org/volunteer. 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You can experience some blues, the energy of Melina Mole. That's a blues-free concert, family-friendly show at the Sunset Plaza. Also, the town of Mountain Village is offering a free electronics recycling today and tomorrow. And that happens between 12 noon and 6 p.m. And that happens at the Meadow parking lot. You're encouraged to take your advantage of the free opportunity to recycle electronics responsibly. If you need more information, you can call Kern 970-369-8601 or you can email at lkirn@mountainvillage.org. 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Featuring Big Something Unplugged, the show starts at 5. Goes to 8 o'clock. It's at the driveway at the Purple House on Pine. 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This is the Baba Louie Show, and I'll be here till 11 o'clock. Farmer John will stop in, NPR News at noon. Listening to America right after that. A little something extra with Lane Yap at 1 o'clock. 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The award-winning KOTO Community Radio News at 6. At 7 o'clock this evening, don't miss Jumpin' Jam with Steely Dan. 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Bright and early tomorrow morning at 6 a.m. The Reverb Room, followed by Morning Edition at 7.
the KOTO news rebroadcast at 8, and the Flying Axeman will be coming your way at 9 o'clock tomorrow, Tuesday. Don't forget, they're performing a paving work at the Mountain Village area, Highway 145, right outside the Mountain Village entrance. The work will run from Mountain Village Boulevard to Elk Run. That's mile marker 68 to 70. Drivers entering and exiting the highway at Mountain Village will be guided by flaggers along right through the intersection. This will happen till 6 o'clock this evening, Monday.

15 to 30 minute delays, it says. The movie tonight at the Telluride Conference Center, the Telluride Mountain Village Homeowners Association, and the Telluride Film Festival will give you special screening of Steven Spielberg Disclosure Day. Brand new movie, PG-13 rated, 145 in length. That happens at the Conference Center up in Mountain Village, and that will start at 7 o'clock, I believe. The doors will open at 6. Another segment of the Bob Lewis Show coming up, but first we're going to do one of our requests, okay?

sky was torn like windblown sand. Then a rock was formed when we held hands. Sunny, sunny, one so

Okay, it's 5 minutes before 11 o'clock. And we do have a couple announcements here. There'll be a Parks and Rec meeting on Wednesday, the 29th, at noon at Rebecca Hall to discuss the Town Park Oval Improvement Project. I guess they call it the Improvement Project. The community can participate in person or on Zoom. So that's Wednesday at noon at Rebecca Hall. That's just a work session, I'm told. And this evening, you can tune in at 7 o'clock when Jumpin' Jan will feature John Baptiste's 2021 album, We Are. It received 9 Grammy nominations and received 5, including Album of the Year and the Song of the Year for Freedom. That's this evening at 7 o'clock at Jumpin' Jan. So Farmer John's right here. He's somewhere around here with a new t-shirt, collector's item t-shirt that we're both wearing. You'll hear more about that during fundraising. Some good music this afternoon after Farmer John, some news, listening to America, a little something extra with Lane Yap, and Revel Without a Pause at 3 o'clock this afternoon, okay?

That's right, folks. It's time for the Farmer John Show here on KOTO and Telluride and KOOK in Ridgeway, Ouray area, listening area. 11 o'clock and 30 seconds on the clock. 81 degrees outside already. The traffic up Lawson Hill is, it's not delightful. So plan ahead. Well, how about some Gary Allen?

Little highway update here. Monday, July 27th, that's today, of course, until Thursday, July 30th, CDOT will be performing work on Highway 145 outside of Mountain Village. The work will run from Mountain Village Boulevard to Elk Run. That's mile marker 68. Mountain Village is at mile marker 70. Drivers entering and exiting the highway at Mountain Village will be guided by flaggers through the intersection. Expect delays of 15 to 30 minutes. They'll be working Monday through Thursday, 7:30 a.m. to 6 p.m. So you all plan ahead on your traffic delays. Here's what do we got here? Here's some traffic.

There'll be a Parks and Rec meeting Wednesday, the 29th of July at noon at Rebecca Hall to discuss the Town Park Oval Improvement Project. The community can participate in person or with Zoom. Here's a couple by the Thunderbirds.

0: back in Boston, the handsome land of the scenic beam. Yes, the Isle of Martha. To be loved by you.
1: It's getting to be almost 12 o'clock. 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All Things Considered at 5. And, of course, the Community Radio News at 6. Jumpin' Jan with Steely Dan at 7. And Elliot, Day and Night at 9. Here's a little notice. If you want to watch a movie tonight at 7 p.m., just go up to the Telluride Conference Center and watch Steven Spielberg's movie Disclosure Day. That's at 7 o'clock today, tonight. And also, tune in tonight at 7 if you're not at the movies with Jumpin' Jan. She'll feature John Batiste's 2021 album We Are. It received 9 Grammy nominations and received 5, including Album of the Year and Song of the Year for Freedom. Well, anyway, that's it for me, Farmer John. I'll see you guys next time. Y'all have a very fine afternoon. I'll leave you with, what do we got? Jimmy Buffett.

0: This has been a test of the emergency alert system. Had this been an actual emergency, you would have been given directions on where to tune for additional information. This was only a test.
1: I'm Dr. Anthony Lizerwitz, and this is Climate Connections. During the summer, stacks of envelopes arrive at a lab in upstate New York. Inside are ticks that people pulled off their bodies after spending time outside.
2: And then we tell them what tick species it was, what life cycle stage it was, and what pathogen it carried.
1: Sarah Vanantangamani runs the Upstate Tick Testing Laboratory at SUNY Upstate Medical University. He says tick populations are expanding in many parts of the Northeast, largely because of climate change. As temperatures warm, ticks can survive in some areas that were once too cold for them and stay active longer in the year. Climate change is also shifting the geographic range of some of the animals ticks feed on.
2: When this wildlife moves to a different geographic area, the ticks are

0: more pathogens, like the bacteria that causes Lyme disease, the virus that causes tick-borne encephalitis, or the parasite that causes babesiosis. So the lab gives people information they can share with their doctor, and it also gives scientists data to track the changing risks as the climate warms. Climate Connections is produced by the Yale Center for Environmental Communication. 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
1: 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It's 12:07 here at KOTO in Telluride and KOOK Ridgeway. 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
2: Hello, everyone. It's Clay Jenkinson. This is my podcast introduction for this week. It's been a crazy time. I'm in Billings, Montana tonight, about to go to see The Odyssey at the Metroplex, a film I've been looking forward to for a very, very long time. I hope I don't wind up shaking my fist at the screen. I loved Oppenheimer, and I'm pretty certain that I will love this too. First thing tomorrow, I drive on to Bismarck for a couple of days and then turn around back to Montana to start my 26th Lewis and Clark Cultural Tour on the White Cliffs section of the Missouri by canoe and hiking up in the Bitterroot Mountains on the Low Trail. It's my favorite week of the year, and my goodness, do I need that quiet time on the mighty and heretofore deemed endless Missouri River. I've been all over the place. I was in Vail, Colorado for a week. I do 4 residencies per year, and I had the enormous satisfaction of having a staged conversation with Judy Woodruff. Then I went to Milan to do a program about Thomas Jefferson and the Italian humanist Cesare Beccaria. After that, I saw the Villa Rotunda up in the Palladian section of northern Italy, flew back to the United States, slept for 4 hours, got in my pickup and drove all the way to Salt Lake to pick up Russ Eagle. Then we went to Las Vegas to visit with Joshua Jay. That's the subject of this week's podcast. And on to Bakersfield, California to see our friend Phil Rudnick. We saw 2 Shakespeare plays along the way, one in Cedar City, Utah. That one was Troilus and Cressida. And then more recently in Ashland, we saw a second Shakespeare play, one of my favorites, Henry IV, Part I. Meanwhile, we've been carrying this John Steinbeck sink around the country. It's now entrusted into the back of my pickup. Somehow I have to get it to North Carolina so it can become one of the sacred treasures of Russ Eagle's Steinbeck shrine. It's been that kind of a summer. I'm having the time of my life. It's been incredibly hectic. But one of the real highlights was spending a few days with Joshua Jay. I met him through an online course that I conducted a couple of years ago. We've become friends. His magic is actually unbelievably tight, talented, compelling. Russ and I sit and watch his tricks with a jaundiced eye, and we can't detect even the slightest sleight of hand. And I was able to take him a tuxedo that was given to me by a very dear friend, Naomi, who was married for a time to the greatest sleight-of-hand magician of the 20th century, Channing Pollock. She gave it to me 40 years ago, and I've been wondering what I should do with it, but now I was able to put it into the hands of Joshua Jay. He's creating a museum and an event center in northwest Las Vegas, and it will be in good hands there. He has Houdini's straitjacket and much more. We had just a spectacular time with him, and we went to Cirque du Soleil to see Kai, the great Japanese-inspired Cirque du Soleil performance, which is one of the most astounding things that I've ever seen in my life. It has been quite a journey. Last night I performed at a barn up near Glacier National Park as John Wesley Powell, then rushed to Missoula, got a few hours of sleep, and drove here to Billings, Montana, where, as I say, I am about to leave my room to see Christopher Nolan's Odyssey. And my hopes for that film are so high. I'll let you know what I think. Anyway, that's this week. I hope you go to the website, sign up for the weekly newsletter, contribute as you can. This is all expensive work. It sounds like we're just having fun out here, but we're also working pretty hard, and we have mighty plans ahead. So thank you, everyone. Keep listening, and go to ltamerica.org. Thank you.
3: Hello, everyone. Welcome to a special edition of Listening to America with Clay Jenkinson. This is Russ Eagle. I'm your guest host this week. Clay, it seems like every year about this time, we do a podcast together from the road. Generally, we're on the Missouri River or maybe in Steinbeck country. Today, of all places, we're in Las Vegas, where it was 110 degrees yesterday.
4: Hello, everyone. It's great to be here. in Las Vegas. Russ, you and I have been

0: making these loopy and largely pointless road trips for a few years now. This one is more zany than most because the culminating event will be to pick up John Steinbeck's sink, wait for it, everybody, in Salinas, California, and then somehow get it to your home, your John Steinbeck shrine in Salisbury, North Carolina. But that's a long way in the future. So far, we have visited the Great Salt Lake. We have seen Shakespeare's Troilus and Cressida at Cedar City, Utah. And then we came through the amazing Virgin River Valley on I-15 and arrived in Las Vegas, where we were greeted by our mutual friend, the great sleight-of-hand magician Joshua Jay. We're in Joshua Jay's house. We're going to see an extraordinary show this afternoon, Cirque du Soleil. We're just having the greatest time. And last night, as we sat at his kitchen island, he showed us 5 or 6 card and other tricks at very close range, and we were as flummoxed by his mastery as we always are. So welcome, Joshua Jay.
1: Thank you for having me. I'm delighted to be a small part of this amazing journey to pick up a shrine sink.
0: You travel all over the world. You have spoken on many continents. Most recently, you were in Ukraine. We want to hear all about that. And you told us that you're on the road almost all but 40 days per year. You've only been living here in Las Vegas for about a year. And so I think any listener would say, why would you give 3 days to these two knuckleheads?
1: I think we talked a little bit the other day about our origin stories, but I saw you, Clay, on the Ken Burns Thomas Jefferson documentary, and then many others.
0: Right.
1: And I said, I have to meet this man. And so I took your Constitution course. And
0: online, right? An online
1: great,
0: course.
1: Yes.
0: Then, but here's what was so funny about that. At the first day, we say, where do you come from? And
1: right.
0: People are saying, oh, I was an accountant, or I'm a retired school teacher, or I'm a farmer from Kansas. And then we came to you and said, yeah, I'm a sleight of hand magician. And everyone just popped up, all the question marks and the hands went up. And then on the last day, you volunteered to show us on Zoom.
1: Right.
0: A magic trick.
1: Yeah. I mean, you know, I always am careful about when I announce what I do. Because I
0: don't want to be that guy.
1: Right. There are many magicians who get into magic for reasons of ego or because they need attention on them at all times.
0: Right.
1: My coping mechanisms were different, and that's not one of the reasons I got into it. As an introvert, I very much don't need to be the center of attention. In fact, on planes, I very often, when somebody says, and what do? I say, I'm an accountant. You know,
0: really? Because you fake it.
1: Sometimes, because
0: then their watch is missing.
1: Yeah, I return their wallets after I go through it to see what petty cash I can get. But no, you know, I'm happy to share what I love about what I do, but it's that thing where I don't want the conversation to be totally dominated in a course on the Constitution with the sleight of hand magician. And that is often what can happen if you're
0: not
1: careful.
0: Let's just forget about that.
1: Right.
0: And just do tricks. So you need to explain something a little bit about magic for those of our listeners who might not know. So when people think of magic, they often think of the tank disappearing from the stage in a Las Vegas casino, those giant illusions. That's not what sleight of hand magicians do.
1: No, magic is evolving, and there really are 3 branches of magic. So we would call some magic stage magic. That could be grand illusions, that could be dove workers, that could be dancers who incorporate magic. You have parlor magic, which is what you saw me do when you came to my show in Pittsburgh at a bespoke venue for 70, 80 people. I think there are 6 or 8 rows, very wide room.
0: I was out there listening to America coming on the Lewis and Clark Trail through Pittsburgh, which is the source, so-called, of the Ohio River. You happened to be there at the same time.
1: Yeah.
0: You invited me to your small venue show. It was amazing. We went out for Greek food afterwards, and then you said, in one of those rare moments of terrible weakness, if you and your pal Russ ever want to come to Las Vegas, I will be your host.
1: I meant it. And I'm so glad you have. But yeah, and then the last kind of magic is called close-up magic. And that's the kind that I love the most. Close-up magic is for 2 or 4 or 8 people at maximum. And you can really, really mess with someone because you're that close. And there's no cover, there's no pretense, there's no stage lighting, there's no music. It's just you and an ordinary object like cards or coins. And that's the kind of magic I love.
0: So a year or more ago, Russ and I happened to be in Las Vegas on another loopy, ridiculous National Auto Motion. and you agreed to meet us at the casino, the hotel we were staying at, in the food court.
1: Yeah. All things. Yeah.
0: We just expected coffee and, you know, we'll get to talk a little bit. And then you pulled out a deck of cards and a small box and did this. And I just want Russ to say what happened.
2: Well, first of all, Josh used the proper term or words. He messed with us. I mean, we didn't get over that all day.
0: Or ever.
2: You picked a card.
0: I chose a card, any card.
2: And you took a Sharpie and you signed it.
0: Signed it C-L-A-Y in my own distinctive bad handwriting.
2: Right. It is bad, but I recognize it.
0: Stick to the facts.
2: But before you had picked that card, Josh had set this little wooden box in front of me, showed me that it was empty, and just told me, just keep your eyes on the box.
0: You put your fingers in.
2: Which I'm pretty sure that I did.
0: And?
2: And yet, somehow, the card was torn, I think. You kept one piece of the card, and suddenly the rest of the card was folded up inside that box with your signature on it. You tore the card. I think you had the piece that you tore off. The box was still empty. Josh kept...
0: You were staring at it.
2: I was staring at it. Josh kept finding the card here, finding it there, and then suddenly he said, look in the box. And suddenly the card was folded up inside this box that I swear I had kept my eye on the entire time.
0: And I'll be Ed McMahon. No one, and I repeat, no one could have opened that box. You open it up, and there's 4/5 of a card with the tear. We matched the tear. I carried that card around in my wallet, Josh, for 2 years. And when I would pull it out inadvertently, I would tell people about this thing, and they would say, I want to know that guy. So just one more, Russ. So last night, we're here at Josh's wonderful house in the north of Las Vegas. So we're all a little tired, and instead of watching a movie, which we had sort of thought we would do because we're all cinema lovers, none more than Josh, he said, maybe if you don't mind, I'll just show you a couple of the tricks I'm working on. We have a big television show next week in Los Angeles that you're in. And so he said, sure. And so we're now professional skeptics, and we're within 2.5 feet of his hands, and he's doing these card tricks. And we both wanted to say, aha, I know how you did that, you scoundrel, you fraud. But we couldn't, could we?
2: Oh, I couldn't hazard a guess as to how he did anything. My mind was blown again. You know, I was up awake all night.
0: You're all night thinking.
2: Searching for ideas, and I still got nothing.
0: So Josh, there's a reason that we call this sleight of hand. I mean, when you say sleight of hand, we know that you're going to do things with your hands that we don't perceive, but which make it possible for these illusions to occur.
1: Yeah. Yeah, and, you know, it's so interesting and unusual for me to get to hear somebody reconstruct a trick that's now more than a year old.
0: Because we remember and you don't.
1: But it's funny, you know, there's an old expression in magic. There's two versions of the trick. There's the one you do and the one they remember. And they are different. I mean, I'm not going to point it out to you, but
0: we made some mistakes.
1: There are some inaccuracies in your memory, but
0: those... I'm a historian. You can't say that.
1: Right. Okay, yours was perfect.
0: Exactly. This one.
1: But my reality was different than it was an alternative truth. How's that? But it's interesting because there are elements of what I do thinking forward, I hope, to how people remember the tricks. I mean, think of it like this. A magic trick is a pastiche. You're doing things to try and create the illusion of impossibility, but of course you're using real techniques and real psychology. You can't quite get there. You can get close, but there's no illusion that's so perfect that everybody can just watch it and it is what it is. It has to be enhanced. It has to be airbrushed. And that's where our words come in, the script, the choreography, the way it's recapped. It's very satisfying to me, and it makes me very happy because your memory of the trick is how I hope it would be in your mind. Now I just can never show you that trick again.
0: But now, wait a minute. You just said that it involves psychology.
1: Yeah.
0: Are you saying that we're a couple of manipulatable people?
1: Yeah, I mean, absolutely. When you signed over your full will and trust to me last night, I think you were under the influence of...
0: I was under the influence of something.
1: Right.
0: So you've done this for many, many years.
1: Yeah, since I was 7 and I'm 44.
0: You sparked into it when you were 7 years old.
1: Yeah, my father did magic. He was not a professional magician, but like so many people, like Russ, he loved magic and did some for people around him and friends and stuff. So he did it to me. And, you know, it's just one of those things. Like all kids, I did Boy Scouts, I did basketball and t-ball, but you put a deck of cards in my hand, and it just felt right. I have people all the time say, oh, you're so lucky you found what it is you love early on.
0: Yeah,
1: and they're right. They're absolutely right. I don't know any other way, but I can't imagine, and I imagine it's the same for you guys with history and some of your other passions. I can't imagine what my life would be like if I didn't find that thing that makes me want to get up every day and do it. I think a lot. I teach a lot of magic. A big part of our industry is lecturing and sharing. There is a huge role that aptitude plays. I have taught some people who have the best habits and the best work ethic, and they're smart, and they realize, I'm not going to try and learn everything. I want to try and learn a very narrow sect of magic. But still, there are other people who just get it from the go. They are graceful. They understand it intuitively. And without very much effort, they just get it. It's like the kids in school who get the best grades and never study and wing it and, you know.
0: And the rest of us plod along.
1: I had to work very hard to be where I'm at. But it's just interesting to me that the role that aptitude and natural abilities plays. When I do stage magic and I come out afterward and meet the people I perform for, I'll often do close-up magic. And what's so frustrating for all of us stage magicians is they will often say, oh, I thought your show was really good, but what you just did now,
0: so much better.
1: That's incredible.
0: Right,
1: that's
0: right.
1: And you think, well, I just worked 10 years to make that show polished and circular and its logic and all these things. But up close, these close-up tricks are like just classic old things. So a lot of my time is spent, how can I make that intimate experience work for more people? And that's the big challenge.
2: All right, Clay and Josh, we need to take a short break. When we return, maybe we can talk more with Josh about some of those habits that it takes to make all this happen. This is Listening to America with Clay Jenkins, and we'll be right back.
0: Welcome back, everyone, to this very special edition of Listening to America. We're in Las Vegas. We're with Joshua Jay. He's holding a deck of cards in his hands. Almost every idle moment you have, I see you with a deck of cards in your hands. That's just part of your daily routine in everything you do. So, question, have you ever sawed anyone in half?
1: When I was very young, I had a very cheap sawing in half prop, and I think I sawed my little cousin Maria in half in an act we used to do. But no, as
0: that's
1: an adult,
0: style,
1: I have not done that.
0: It's sleight of hand.
1: Right.
0: So I want to pick it up at this very special moment we had a couple of days ago, because I worked for many years in Southern California at a place called Pomona College. I was in the president's office, and the secretary to the president was a woman named Naomi Brooker, and we got to know each other really well, and her second husband was a good friend of mine, too. She was in her 60s then. I was in my early 20s, and she told me over dinner at a Greek restaurant in the middle of Claremont, California, that her first husband had been a famous magician, and I said, I know nothing about this. So I said, who was it? She said, his name was Channing Pollock, and he was regarded as one of the greatest sleight-of-hand magicians of all time. I said, tell me more, and she showed me magazines and old glossy photographs and other memorabilia. And then when I left Claremont to return to my beloved North Dakota, she said, I want to give you something. And she came out with a tuxedo. It's beautiful, beautiful tuxedo. And she said, this was Channing's tuxedo, and I want you to have it. He was a very small man. I was already too big for that tuxedo, but I took it and I've cherished it. But as I've approached my later life, I've thought, now what? Because if my daughter comes in after I'm deceased and sees a closet full of old stuff, she's just going to give it away, right? She won't know it. After meeting you, I thought, I'm going to ask Joshua Jay if he knows who Channing Pollock was. And of course, the answer to that is duh. But if he thinks he would like to have it, then I'm going to hand deliver it to him wherever he happens to be. And just give us your reaction when I told you that I possessed the coat and trousers of Channing Pollock.
1: Yeah, I mean, I still get chills just thinking about it. But I mean, to go back a step, when you're a magician, as we were talking about earlier, you are going to get, I'm not exaggerating, 3 or 4 times a week, you're going to get, I knew a magician back home in Des Moines. His name was such and such. He was a dentist and magician, you know. And so when somebody starts on that in my head, there's a part of me that goes, here we go.
0: I get this too, by the way.
1: And yeah, and you know what? One in five times I'll know who they are, and one in 20 times it'll be somebody who I think, oh, that's actually pretty cool. They were really good. Or I know that person. I used to work on stage with them or whatever. Never in my life have I had that. Hey, do you know a guy named Channing Pollock? I mean, to put it in some context, in magic, there's a before and an after Channing Pollock. He is objectively the most copied magician in history. And he didn't like that, by the way. He didn't love that after his seminal act, and that's what it was, he had an act. He did other things, but the act was the act. And it was a dove act. When you think of a magician in your mind's eye, as you're listening to this, with a top hat and a tuxedo, who produces birds effortlessly from nowhere, you are thinking of Channing Pollock. Now, you may have seen it with a copy of a copy of a copy of Channing Pollock. And to his credit, he was a very generous teacher with certain people. The great Lance Burton, who's the magician who gave me my start. He had a huge Las Vegas magic show. This is the town that made Lance Burton famous. He's now retired. Lance had an act that won FISM. That's the World Championships of Magic. Lance was taught by Channing Pollock. Lance's idol was Channing Pollock. And this is how it goes. It's passed down.
0: So he's one of the top 10 greatest
1: sleight of hand magicians. Certainly top 10 in his category, which is kind of sleight of hand on stage. That I mean, he blazed a trail. You can't overstate his importance. He is one of my heroes. So I cannot overstate how overwhelmed I was when you presented me with this tuxedo. Because, and you know, this is the thing. What makes magic so interesting is if I loved classic rock, if that was my passion, there would just be no way a normal civilian would ever have John Lennon's guitar, Elton John's handwritten notes to Tiny Dancer. You know, this just would never happen. Those things are just go in institutions. Magic is a small enough craft that I've been the recipient of so much generosity from, you know, the spirit of what you thought, that like, okay, you can be the caretaker of this now. And I really do love that phrasing. I know it's trite and everybody says it, but we don't own anything. We're just the caretaker of these historical objects.
0: That's certainly how I felt. Yeah. I don't have any right to keep this. I'm not a magician.
1: Yeah.
0: You know, I can roll a quarter in my fingers.
1: Oh, that's impressive.
0: On a really good day, right? But just to ask you this second question. So first of all, Naomi.
1: Yeah.
0: We called her when I met you.
1: She was so sweet.
0: And she was a good-looking woman, even in her 60s, 70s, 80s. But when she was his, what do you call that person, the woman on the stage in the beautiful dress?
1: Well, they used to call them assistants, and then the nomenclature became partners. But in her era, they would have called them assistants, even though, and it's certainly true of Naomi, assistant is not a fair term. Partner is a fairer term because she was doing a lot of secret lifting. I mean, in those days especially, and believe me, there are acts in magic in which dancers are really dancers, and they're doing their dancing, and they're not doing much more. There are shows in which there are assistants. They do nothing more than push something on stage, hand the magician a microphone, whatever.
0: Get into the box.
1: Right. Well, getting into the box, that's the part where it gets more interesting, because the person getting in the box has a lot harder role than the magician waving his arms and spinning the box around. You know, the person in the box deserves a heck of a lot more credit. And Naomi, in her own way, and I can't say too much about it, but you can see the acts on YouTube. I encourage everyone
0: to search
1: Channing Pollock on YouTube. I think his most famous appearance is a little clip from a film, a 1950s film, in which he's just the magician in the club. But the film has faded to obscurity. That clip is what remains. But he also was on Ed Sullivan. But anyway, she and his other assistants, partners, played quite a role. And it's really special.
0: She was beautiful. He was very, very handsome. Just a stunning man.
1: I got to meet him. And in fact, I think the photo is over there. So when we're done with this, I want to try and dig it out for you to see.
0: The radio listeners were pointing in the library at a photo.
1: Right. I met Channing Pollock here in Las Vegas when my mom brought me to a magic convention. It would have been 1993. So I would have been 11 or 12. I think 11. And he was very old at the time. and
0: he end of his career.
1: Yeah, end of his career. But I remember he looked to me, and in this photo, which I saw recently, he looked like Clint Eastwood, kind of mid-late career Clint Eastwood. He had an amazing tan. He was still a chiseled face.
0: Perfect chin.
1: Yeah. Right, but he had lines on his face, you know, lines. Because he became an actor after he was a magician, and he acted in films, mostly films shot in Europe, low-budget films, but westerns and things.
0: So here's this great man, and I'm aware of his greatness, but only the way I would be aware of Elton John's greatness. You know, it's not some area that I've spent a lot of time investigating. And then I met you through an online course, and then Russ and I had time with you, and then you made an incredible gift to Russ's grandson, Charlie. Russ, can you describe that and all that happened?
2: Well, Josh and his company are involved in a festival is the best term, a collection of magicians every year in Ohio. I'll let him, he can describe it much better than I can, but I was able to, my grandson is a budding magician, and he was very excited when Josh invited us to be his guest, and but I got to observe Josh there, you know, on the floor of this thing, and I immediately began to think of him and on the floor, and I immediately began to think of him as much more than just a performing magician. He is an ambassador, I would say. And, you know, the young kids that were following him around the room and following his every move, it was very moving, you know, not only on the personal level with the time he took with Charlie, but to see what he was doing for so many others. And then, you know, I know you just got back from Ukraine.
1: Yeah.
2: And doing some humanitarian work with magicians there. So, I think we would be remiss if we did not visit that part of your work.
0: Well, we certainly will. But, Russ, so Charlie was how old at the time, your grandson?
2: He would have been 10.
0: And he's taken to this in a big way. I understand that his teachers have filed a restraining order on him now.
2: Yes, you know, Charlie got a note sent home from the teacher that, you know, please quit letting Charlie bring a deck of cards to school. And then Charlie's sister is a big dancer and has all sorts of performances.
0: Those are all greatness.
2: But you will, yeah, she's appeared on this podcast, in fact.
0: My nemesis, I believe, but that's another story.
2: But during the intermission of these dance performances, you'll see Charlie stand up in the auditorium and turn around, and, you know, he's, pick a card, you know, pick a card.
0: Middle of one of her ballet.
2: Right.
0: Or in the crowd. Wait, hang on. You say what you want to say.
2: Yes.
0: So talk about these festivals and your mentoring, because that's a huge part of your life, and then we'll move on to Ukraine.
1: Right. So, first of all, it goes without saying, I'm where I'm at because magicians who I could offer nothing to in return, not my skill, not my creative prowess, when I had nothing to offer them, they offered me their time. I mean, I could bore you with stories of some of magic's great contemporary magicians who all sat with me as an 11-year-old, 12-year-old, 16-year-old and helped. So of course, now that's my role to help them. And yes, we have this youth program. Any young magician can come with a parent to a convention that adults pay $350 for. And that's something that we at Vanishing Ink take very seriously.
0: Vanishing Ink.
1: Vanishing Ink is the company I co-founded with my best friend. It's vanishinginkmagic.com. Take a step back. I am a little bit biased, of course. Magic is the greatest hobby for a kid in the world. You know, when people say like, you know, I really think you should get into chess, or I really think a kid should play tennis because it's a sport you can play late into your life. Magic is, to me, the perfect blend of the best elements of sports, because there's physical dexterity. There's actually developing muscles in your hands. There's developing reflexes. There's drilling a slight where you do it not 100 times, 1,000 times before you start to understand.
0: You told me the last time we talked about this that sometimes you take 5 years to develop a single
1: trick. Absolutely. Absolutely. The thing I'm working on now is 5 years, and it's still got rough edges around it that I'm trying to sand away. But that's the physical, menial, sports side of magic. The other side is chess. The other side is staying eight moves ahead of your opponent, or in this case, your spectators.
2: Not so hard.
0: Only one and a half steps in this
1: Come
0: stage,
1: on, but come on.
0: So you have to be, you have to, like chess, you have to be thinking of the third, fourth move.
1: You are thinking way ahead of them. You are trying to anticipate how they think. I mean, the greatest lesson magic teaches you, I wrote a book called How Magicians Think. And the real thrust of this book is empathy, right? Because the first thing you do after you have an idea, I've got a new idea, and it's a trick that involves lights and cell phones. Fine. There's the plot. There's how I'm going to do it. I figure out all that stuff. That comes together pretty quickly. The part that is unknowable and incredibly difficult is, what are people going to think when they watch it? And I don't mean what do they think afterward and what they talk about. I mean, when I say this, what do they think then? When I stand here, what do they think then? When I show the props, what are they thinking in that moment? Where are they looking? As step by step, if you could sort of put the skeletal structure of the trick out, in every second, a great magician puts himself in the minds of the spectator and thinks how they would think. And that's, by the way, an incredible skill that you can take outside of magic. So I know lots of...
0: Good for dating.
1: Yeah, it was good for dating. It's been good for a lot of things. But I know a lot of people who didn't end up being magicians. Maybe magic became their hobby. Maybe they got out of magic entirely, but they're using magic in the field of politics. They're using magic in their life, in their parenting. And so Charlie, I hope he stays with it. Not every kid does, and that's okay. But, you know, magic offers so many secondary talents. I mean, just oration, you know, public speaking is the number one fear people have, above being decapitated, above being drowned in a swimming pool. Public speaking frightens people. And if the only thing, let's say, Charlie takes from this and whatever life path he's on is he's really comfortable in a group of people talking and making eye contact, what a wonderful thing that passes on.
0: All right. So in addition to traveling the world and doing these concerts, and you have high-end cultural tours where you take people to Crete or to Peru or other exotic places, a safari, and they spend a fair amount of money to come and be with you for a number of days, exquisite food, great entertainment, great conversations. So that's something that people can find out about at your website. But when you told us, when we were trying to figure out whether our schedules would mesh here, you said that you were in Ukraine.
1: Mm-hmm.
0: And I thought, yeah, Ukraine, war-torn Ukraine with supersonic missiles coming in randomly from Putin's Russia, a country that is close in some ways to economic and military collapse, its infrastructure shattered, it's fighting for its very survival against this Russian tyrant. This does not sound like a great time to be traveling in Ukraine. So explain that.
1: Yeah, well, sort of the same spirit of this scholarship that we offer all young magicians at Magi Fest, Share Magic, the charity arm of Vanishing Ink, we went on a mission trip to Ukraine. And to back up, magic's a very social craft. So magicians, a huge part of our life and our energy is in meeting with each other and brainstorming and getting together.
0: I mean, the club of magicians.
1: Clubs of magicians. Sometimes it's officially, but like in this town, there's an official club. But I mostly meet with magicians informally. Four or five of us will go to breakfast. Four or five of us will go to 2 a.m. diner, you know, a 24-hour diner. But this is where magic is born. This is where it really starts. Hey, I got an idea. And somebody will go, well, that's not good. But if you did it up close, that would be much better. And hey, you can use this thing that so-and-so did. And check this book in Tarbell 6 when you get home. There's a great method for that. And all of a sudden, you have new material, right? Well, in Ukraine, that's not happening. There was a really a great flourishing magic community, but they can't really meet in a time of war for a million reasons. Safety being one of them. Another one is any young male between 25 and 55 years old can get conscripted and sent to the front on the street.
0: Plucked off the street and put into the army.
1: Put into a van and taken to the front. And they all live in fear of this. And so they tend not to gather in public places. So we put on a conference for magicians. We also perform for wounded soldiers. Mm-hmm. We also perform for kids getting cancer treatments. We also perform for whole families that have been displaced from their homes in the East and then sent to Kyiv. And they have these amazing charities we work with where they're given homes, they're given stipends, they can start a new life. I had never been to a war zone before. I questioned whether, you know, card tricks and sleight of hand is really necessary. Is this the time? Is it necessary? But man, from the second we got there, I recognized there's a huge mental health component that you would never know. There's no frame of reference for us sitting here doing this podcast, listening to this podcast. We fortunately can never know what an artless existence would feel like if all live shows stopped, if all socialization stopped, if getting together with friends and family was no longer an option. And not for 2 weeks or 6 weeks, for 4 years. That's longer than the pandemic. And we all know the effect that had. And most of us were bending rules to be social or watching a lot more media and things. So to offer a component of escape, and that's ultimately what magic is escape. That's when I realized there is a role that mental health plays in all of this, and that magic is, in a way, a kind of medicine.
0: Magic is a subspecies of mental health therapies.
2: All right, I hate to cut you guys off, but we do need to take a break. We'll be back. Continue talking to Josh, and I am sure our listeners are going to want to know how and where they can see his works. This is Listen to America with Clay Jenkinson, and we'll be right back. Welcome back to Listening to America. This is Russ Eagle here with Clay and with Josh Jay in Josh's house in Las Vegas. Josh, I'm sure after listening to this, our listeners are going to want to see some of your work. I know, find you on YouTube, you're on television periodically. What's the best way to become familiar with your work?
1: Yeah, thanks. Yeah, of course, you can see a lot of past TV appearances on Fallon and Today Show and James Corden and stuff on YouTube. I was honored to go on Penn & Teller's Fool Us, a show I think is really good for magic, and I was honored to fool them and win that that trophy and
0: you
1: that show.
0: Them.
1: Yes, yes, I fooled them. I did a trick. I lived in New York for 17 years. I lived right across the street from the largest blind center in the United States. And it's, you know, people live there and they learn there. And so walking around my neighborhood, I would see lots of people who are sightless, just walking around, going about their business. And I was in an elevator going up to my apartment, and I was in the elevator with somebody who couldn't see. He was blind. And I was shuffling cards, and they asked what the noise was, right? That noise. And I said, oh, it's a deck of cards. I'm a magician. And I thought in my head, oh, wow. This is a person who will never experience magic. It's like a painting or a sunset. It's something they'll never experience because magic is a purely visual art. If you can't see it, you're not going to understand magic. So I just went in my apartment and right away I scribbled in a notebook, what would magic be like for a blind person? And 5 years later, after revisiting that and false starts, I came up with a piece that could be performed for someone who couldn't see at all because it's magic they feel instead of they see. They actually hold the deck of cards in their hands. So that's the trick I did on Fool Us. I just did it because I thought it was sort of poetic and it would make a nice contrast to the kinds of magic everybody else was doing. I was delighted that it fooled them, and it became a pretty popular trick of mine called Out of Sight. In terms of seeing me live, for any Australian listeners, I'm playing the Sydney Opera House November 7th. I just got off a big tour. I don't have any public dates scheduled, but you can check my website, joshuajay.com. Most of what I do is private engagements, but there are public runs, usually in Chicago, Pittsburgh, LA, Miami, and periodically they come up. And I'd love to see you guys at a show.
2: I also might see you occasionally at a Major League Baseball game throwing out a first pitch.
1: Yeah. So that happened because I was performing in Chicago, and the sort of press that they do for the shows, they said, hey, is there anything you could do with the Chicago Cubs? I mean, and I love baseball. I'd always wanted to go to Wrigley Field, forget perform at Wrigley Field. And so I naively said, oh, yeah. If you can get the first pitch, I can do a magic trick for the first pitch, thinking that'll never happen. I mean, presidents throw out first pitches. Magicians have never thrown out first pitches that I'm aware of. So sure enough, they go, it's booked. You know, 3 weeks from now, you're doing the first pitch, 32,000 people, Wrigley Field. Tell us what you need. And I thought to myself, oh my God, what do I need? I need a year of prep. So I put together a trick that we in magic call a card stab. So very simply, somebody picks a card from a deck. They tear a corner off the card for identification. Then the card is lost in the pack, and the pack is given to a series of fans who stand between the pitcher's mound and the catcher's mound. I go to the pitcher's mound. I take a ball that is examined and given to me, and on the count of three, I throw it. At the same time, the fans throw the cards in the air, creating this huge cloud of cards. The ball goes through all the clouds of cards, and when the mascot or the pitcher or whoever is catching it, the player, they catch the ball, and it's sliced, and inside the ball is a card with a corner missing. It matches up, and that's the first pitch trick. And what I can tell you is, fortunately, it worked. But what I can also tell you is it was such a hard commission. I mean, when Jimmy Fallon came to my show in New York and said, we'd like you to do something, but we'd like it to involve animals. We'd like it to be 5 minutes. I'd like to be a part of the trick. I mean, these are all huge considerations. I don't work with animals. I had to do something with a snake. I have to make sure he's on stage and he looks great for it. And, you know, so you're building around constraints the public doesn't see. And in this case, my constraints were, by the way, you can't talk. Huge, right? Huge. We can't mic you up, so neither can a spectator talk. It has to be communicated verbally, or visually, I should say. So, okay, the trick has to just... From a huge distance, although there are cameras projecting it on the Jumbotron. And then lastly, by the way, it has to be completely start to finish over in 75 seconds. So there's not a lot you can do. But anyway, I did it. It was wonderful. And then it just started to get interesting. So the clip goes viral, and my hometown... been cheering them on since I was 6 years old, the Cleveland Guardians, they asked me to do it there. And then after that, I did a month of shows, which you came to in Pittsburgh, right. And I did it for the Pirates.
0: And see, by day you were off, you'd go to a number
1: I'd
0: of games.
1: I'd go to a number of games because I love baseball, right? And so they arranged this, and then they started to get asked other places. And I've now done it 5 times, and it's been a great joy because I sometimes feel like the Venn diagram of magicians who also love baseball is like me and Russ and 3 other people, you know?
0: So let me ask a question about the phenomenon of magic. So I've been traveling the country for the last 3 years in an Airstream trying to figure out what's going on with America. This is a very problematic time. People are stirred up. There's a lot of rage and grievance, and people are tribal and sort of at each other's throats. And it doesn't feel like one of the healthiest and best times in American history. And it comes at a time when we should be celebrating 250 years of the world's first constitutional republic. When you do magic around the country, do you feel the mood of the country? I mean, what is the role of magic in a troubled republic like ours?
1: That's a great question. And there have been historians who have said that magic tends to flourish when times are bad. I don't think it's unique to magic, although magic is, in my opinion, one of the greater escapes, right? Film gives you escape. Music can give you escape. Literature can give you an escape. But magic is a more immediate kind of escape. You don't spend 8 hours at a magic show. You spend 40 minutes at a magic show, but you are engrossed. You are truly engaged and engrossed the whole time. In terms of mood of the country, you know, it's a weird period, and I actually have a question to put back to you as a historian that I'm curious about. But from my perspective, the only thing that changes is it's become quite a shame that there's such severe tribalism that it almost seems like, and I'm a sort of apolitical performer. I have political leanings. Anybody who knows me or follows me knows what those are. I don't cover those up. But I also, I'm not in a hurry to like make it known what my political leanings are, because that has nothing to do with...
0: You don't wear it up your sleeve.
1: Right. I don't wear it up my sleeve, in my sleeve, on my sleeve. I don't really
0: There's
1: care.
0: There's nothing up your sleeve.
1: Yeah. I just... For the kind of magic I do, it's sort of irrelevant to doing it. Now, there may come a piece or a time where it's really important to me to express something, and I'll do that, and that's fine. But my point is, it's unbelievable to me that just doing a magic show, I have to be so careful not to offend somebody too far in one way or another, or on one issue or another, to the point where you get strange notes like, well, I don't know if you want to do that line in this show. I'm like, what? That line's got nothing to do with it. Well, but I could be construed it. Really? Are we there? Are we? So my question back to you is, I know you sort of presented this in this way of saying, well, we're not exactly in the best time in America. But I also hear public figures, you know, Ken Burns among them, who say, let's not forget, presidents and presidential candidates bashing each other in the public has been far worse than it is today. Or you think things are bad now, let's not forget Selma and the civil rights movement and a time when people had very serious, serious problems of quality. So my question back to you is, historically speaking, are we in unprecedentedly bad times? Or for people who lived through the late 60s, early 70s, or people who lived through the founding of this country, how does this rank in terms of discord?
0: Well, I'm talking to Joshua Jay, and we're veering from our ostensible subject of magic. I suppose I called for it by asking you about the mood of the country, but so I'll be very brief. I think that this is a time of confusion in America, cognitive dissonance. We're not sure we know who we are anymore. We've lost a lot of our national confidence. But 2 weeks ago, in my article for ltamerica.org, I sang the Song of America, all the things that are absolutely
1: I love
0: fabulous
1: that blog.
0: About this
1: I'm so glad you wrote that blog, by the way.
0: But today, in your kitchen, while you were up shuffling cards somewhere, I wrote a second piece about the things we have to take care of if we're going to go on. We have to come to terms with the dispossession of Native Americans. We have to come to terms with the unfinished legacy of race and slavery in America. You know, every black parent has to give their son the lecture about driving while black. If you're stopped, don't do this. Be sure you don't make any sudden moves. There's a lot to be done. Money is poisoning our national politics. It's maybe destroying it. We're uncertain about our place in the world anymore. There's global climate change. The Colorado River, which we went to see yesterday at Hoover Dam, is drying and maybe dying, at least for this generation. And finally, not to mention healthcare and everything else, but the enormous and growing gap between rich and poor is obscene, unacceptable, unsustainable, un-American. And we're going to have to face these issues. And if we don't face them on our 250th birthday, then when are we going to face them? And this is that's why you have these commemorations of the 500th anniversary of Columbus or whatever. And so my mood is largely optimistic. I believe in this country. This is the best of times of all times to live in if you're one of the haves. But the unfairness of American life in our time and the political rancor is really destabilizing. And the only thing I'll say about the difference between previous times, obviously we had the Civil War, which is a magnitudes, you know, 700,000 people killed. Permanent disaffection between the North and the South, I think. But this is the first time in my lifetime that I have felt that the Constitution may be crushed by misbehavior. So just one simple example. When the Supreme Court voted that Richard Nixon had to turn over the tapes that would force him to resign, he turned over the tapes that would force him to resign. I don't want to talk about any current persons, but I doubt that anyone today would turn over those tapes. So we're living in a time in which there has been a deterioration of the rule of law, due process, habeas corpus, and the Constitution. And I'm frankly terrified by that, but I believe we will come out of it, and it won't be magical. There's no sleight of hand here. We're going to have to dig in as a people and get serious and have conversations again and learn, above all, that we're going to have to compromise our way out of this difficult patch in American history. So that's a long answer to your excellent question. We'll do that again. But I'm so glad you read that positive piece that I wrote. I hope you won't be depressed by the one I just posted from your kitchen.
1: Just give me a warning. Give me a warning.
0: But you will agree, of course, at Rush too, that there are things we must do if we're going to move on.
1: Of course.
0: All right. Now, so we're talking to Joshua Jay in his home, this magnificent home, with secret rooms, several libraries upstairs. You're building an event center of a certain sort. And people will come here to see you work and to learn. And we're going to tour it. It's being constructed at this moment. But we were upstairs in your, so far, slightly discombobulated room where you keep a bunch of stuff. And we saw, among other things, Houdini's straitjacket. It's not exactly what it's called.
1: Punishment
0: suit. Where it's like a straitjacket, but instead of being just from the waist up, it goes all the way down.
1: Right.
0: So, hey, how did you get it, and what are you going to do with it?
1: Right. So, in 1898, a fairly young Houdini, he visits an insane asylum, as they called them then, quite dispassionately, and he sees a patient there, writhing and trying to wiggle out of restraints. And as horrible as that seemed to him, in a perverse way, he also thought it was kind of magnetic. He couldn't look away from somebody squirming on the floor, moving and gyrating their body around to
0: trying to figure out a way,
1: trying to get it out of a restraint. And he, and this is one of the great private moments of genius. Now, whether this is a Houdini reconstruction and he's just telling us this or this happened, in any case, this is a moment that kind of becomes a sea change moment. And he debuts in 1908 the straitjacket escape. And this is something he does upside down, hanging from buildings. And you can see the photos of the time with tens of thousands of people watching, which is the real brilliant part of it.
0: People get to see him squirming.
1: Yeah, oh, of course. They watch. That's the beautiful thing. Many of the escapes take place in tanks or milk cans, or you don't know how he just gets out. But the brilliant part of a straitjacket escape is you watch how he's doing it. That's part of the fun. 1908, he debuts the straitjacket escape. It's a hit. It becomes a mainstay in his show. But about 10 years later, he recognizes, and the people around him recognize, everybody's seen it. They want you to come back, and you have to keep besting it.
0: What do you got now?
1: What do you have now? So he creates something called the punishment suit. And the punishment suit, if you can imagine, it's still a straitjacket made of canvas, looks a little like a mailbag. In the back is leather, where the straps are, metal straps. It goes around the arms in the same way, but it has the added obstacle of now it's almost like a sleeping bag. Your feet are also restrained with external restraints around them. And it was used in shows sporadically in 1918, 1920, 1922. There are many things called challenges. These are the leaflets that they would have truly thrown to the streets for people to pick up. And they're silly advertising things. Most of them are, you know, totally colluded and contrived. They're things like, "We, the Packing Crate Company of Western New Jersey, challenge Houdini to escape from a crate we will design because nobody escapes from our crates." And they sponsor it. The owner of the company goes on stage, shakes hands with Houdini, and he gets out, and it's a big press success.
0: This too is illusion.
1: Right. We know he was using this a lot, and it's now in my care until it passes to the next person to care for it.
0: And you've got a range of other artifacts, objects.
1: I've got some really wonderful Houdini things. I've got his handcuffs. I've got the needles that he used. If you know anything about Houdini, you know one of his intimate and most dangerous and most elegant illusions is needle swallowing. He didn't create it, but he made it famous. You swallow, say, 20 sewing needles, and you swallow a length of thread, and you show your mouth empty, and then you regurgitate the string, and threaded onto the string are all 20 needles.
0: My goodness.
1: And I have that little box that he carried it in, the needles, the spool, everything from his brother, who took over everything after he passed.
0: We're last night having a meal together at an extraordinary Thai restaurant.
1: Lotus of Siam. Locals will know it.
0: You know, and it was great. And then you just sort of casually mentioned that you've done this prison work. I've done some prison work, and it hasn't all gone well, I can tell you that. But you're dealing with, in some cases, hardened criminals. These are not small crimes. This is not tax fraud. And you ask them to explain why they're there, and most of them are quite willing to do that. And then you do magic for them, and obviously you give them a break from the gloom and the loneliness and the sadness of being in prison. But explain what you see in them.
1: All these people want is to be defined by something other
0: than the
1: crime,
0: worst day of their lives.
1: The worst day of their life, the worst decision they made, a decision they might have made under the influence of a drug or alcohol.
0: Rage,
1: a decision,
0: jealousy, chaos, insecurity.
1: Right. They're trying to have their whole lives, 60-year-olds, 80-year-olds, 30-year-olds, defined by something other than a thing that they did at their absolute lowest ebb. And my attitude is, if I can help them get there, I'm happy to.
0: Well, this has been a really, really delightful edition of Listening to America. Everyone, joshuaj.com?
1: joshuaj.com.
0: Or the other company?
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0: And can they buy your books on Amazon?
1: Amazon, everywhere.
0: Or their local independent bookstore?
1: Yep. They're everywhere.
0: And you don't do a lot of public appearances, but when you do, they're available on your website?
1: Yeah, follow me on Instagram and you can see them all. Yeah, and soon, yeah, a lot on TV, Masters of Illusion season, I think it's 9 coming up that we're filming. And very soon, as you alluded to, I will have public shows here in Vegas. So you'll be hearing more about that.
0: And if you would just fast for about 8 months, you can get into Channing Pollock's fast tuxedo. And
1: get my shins shortened.
0: Lengthen those trousers.
1: Yeah.
0: What a great day this is. Thank you for your time. To all of you who are listening, go to these websites, order these books, see Joshua J. if you can. And meanwhile, we'll see you all next week for another important edition of Listening to America.

You are tuned into your community radio station, KOTO in Telluride and KOOK in Ridgeway. You had the Random Factor show for the next couple hours. I'm going to come back and just make a couple announcements with the community calendar here shortly.

Bob Mould. I love that tune. That's getting long in the tooth all of a sudden. I remember when that came out, but that thing's over a dozen years old right now. Bob Mould playing Star Machine. Hi, I'm breaking in for your community calendar. Today is July 27th, so say happy birthday to any of these folks you bump into. Ellen Toland, Tom Wirth, Stephen Hitchcock, Bill Masters, Don McLean, John Riley, Kathleen Gilliam, Peggy Fleming, Maureen McGovern, Bob Gentry, Jerry Van Dyke, Alex Rodriguez, Norman Lear, Jennifer Ollie, Peter Konovitz, Chester Goss, Amy Hinkhouse, Molly Silver, and Joseph Yanover. Kodos Neighborhood Concert Series is back. Kodos Live at the Drive Music Series kicks off Thursday, featuring Big Something Unplugged. 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And do you have some Kodo swag hanging out in your closet? 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

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In the weather, more of the same. Chance of thunderstorm every day. High up in the 70s, low in the 50s. But it looks like we're going to stay in this pattern for several more days. Might start to clear up a bit towards the end of the week. 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Well, I do have one more note here. There will be a Parks and Rec meeting this Wednesday at noon at Rebecca Hall to discuss the Town Park Oval Improvement Project. The community can participate in person or via Zoom. That's this Wednesday at noon. All right, this is the first radio I've done since the Gold Mountain Fire started, and me and my family just want to do a big old shout out to all the firefighters and the whole crew that's supporting them there. It's a legit operation. The professionalism and the response has been unbelievable, and we are a very, very, very grateful community. So next couple hours of music is going out to them.

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Ain't nothing go right with me, must be I've been smoking too. Ain't nothing go right with me, must be I've been smoking too.

the band from Long Island, Blue Oyster Cult. Who else have we heard? Ben Harper, Arthur Brown, Boston, Talking Heads, Nick Drake, Grateful Dead, Bob Seger, Elvis Presley, Sammy Hagar. And we're just going to take a quick short break from our shout out to the Wildland Firefighters to get one more Elvis Presley song on. This one's going out to Craig, who's been married for 53 years, and he wanted to send this one out to everybody that's ever gotten married in Telluride.

The Pretty Reckless, playing Light Me Up. We also heard one from The Cult and Jimi Hendrix. It's just a minute after two. You are tuned into your community radio station, KOTO in Telluride, KOOK in Ridgeway, and I'm just breaking in for the action line. 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Lost and found. Brad Struess. He lost his Chase Sapphire credit card. If anybody's seen that, Brad can be reached at 319-239-7992. And Paul lost his black canvas Carhartt bag. Looks like it's full of books, 12 inches square. Paul could be reached at 728-7984. Nothing on the housing line. So that means we're going to jump back in to this set, this shout out that's going out to all the firefighters and support crew looking out for them. We are a very, very grateful community.

Those last two were going out to my sweetie. That Stone song, that's her favorite Stone song, Play With Fire. And our first date was Marshall Tucker Band, some festival in downtown Denver. So Fire on the Mountain, Marshall Tucker Band, going out to my sweetie, celebrating 29 years. Love you, baby.

The Tramps playing Disco Inferno. That one's going out to the Glarums. I trust they're having a great day. They wanted to hear some Tramps. Who else have we heard? The Black Keys, Robert Plant, Clash, Steely Dan, Amy Winehouse covering Grover Washington Jr., Kings of Leon, Led Zeppelin, and the War on Drugs. I'm just breaking in. I got a couple more songs left on the list, and I'll be turning it over to Revel Without a Pause at the top of the hour. You are tuning to KOTO and Telluride, KOOK in Ridgeway. And again, this whole set is going out as a big thank you and shout out to the firefighting crews and all the folks that are supporting them. Sincerely grateful for your professionalism and super hard work. Thank you very much.

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It is 2 minutes after three here at KOTO. 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

along the dusty Winnemucca Road, when along came a semi with a high and canvas-covered load. If you're going to Winnemucca, Mac, with me you can ride. And so I climbed into the cab, and then I settled down inside. He asked me if I'd seen a road with so much dust and sand, and I said, listen,

Parkersburg, Gravelburg, Colorado, Ellensburg, Rexburg, Vicksburg, Eldorado, Larimore, Atmore, Havistall, Chattanooga, Chasta, Nebraska, Alaska, Opelika, Baraboo, Waterloo, Kalamazoo, Kansas City, Sioux City, Cedar City, Dodge City, what

0: New music from Brooklyn rapper Coda the Friend, his latest track, Payback. Brings us to 341, 85 throbbing degrees outside the Purple House on Pine. That always kind of whacks me out. It's so hot up here, but actually it's Rebel Without a Pause, so it's not going to be cold, okay? Up next, new music from Sublime. That's right, they've got a new album out called Until the Sun Explodes. This is the track FTR. Good to hear something from Sublime.
1: I got Mr. Good feeling over here, dog. Turn that shit up.
0: Sounds like

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you're in tune with my show, Revel Without a Pause. At 5 o'clock, all things considered. 6 p.m., the KOTO Community Radio News and Noticias. 7 p.m., Jumpin' Jan with Steely Dan. And I've got a note on that. Tonight at 7, when Jumpin' Jan is here, she'll feature John Batiste's 2021 album, We Are. It received 9 Grammy nominations and received 5, including Album of the Year and Song of the Year for Freedom. That's tonight with Jumpin' Jan. And John Batiste will be at the Tyrite Blues and Brews Festival, so it's a good warm-up. 9 p.m. tonight, Elliot, Day and Night. Tomorrow, 6 a.m., bright and early, The Reverb Room. 7 a.m., Morning Edition. 8 a.m., the KOTO News rebroadcast. And at 9 a.m., once again, the Flying Axeman will be hurtling through the air here at KOTO. It is time for your community calendar for Monday, July the 27th. Birthdays: Ellen Toland, Tom Worth, Stephen Hitchcock, Bill Masters, Don McLean, John Riley, Kathleen Gilliam, Peggy Fleming, Maureen McGovern, Bobby Gentry, Jerry Van Dyke, Alex Rodriguez, Norman Lear, Jennifer Ali, Peter Konowitz, Chester Goss, Amy Hinkhouse, Molly Silver, and Joseph Yanover, all born on the 27th of July. KOTO's Neighborhood Concert Series is back. 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The town of Mountain Village is offering a free electronics recycling event today and tomorrow till 6 p.m. today and from 12 to 6 tomorrow in the Meadows parking lot. Residents are encouraged to take advantage of this free opportunity to recycle their electronics responsibly. 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Or L. Kiern, K-I-R-N, at mtnvillage.org. 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Do you have some KOTO swag hanging out in your closet? 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The Telluride Film Festival and TMVOA invite residents and visitors to the next installment of Village Film Nights with a special screening of Steven Spielberg's Disclosure Day. Rated PG-13, 145 minutes. That's tonight at the Telluride Conference Center at 7 p.m. From today through Thursday, July 30th, CDOT will be performing paving work on Highway 145 outside of Mountain Village. The work will run from Mountain Village Boulevard to Elk Run at mile marker 68 through 70.
Drivers entering and exiting the highway of Mountain Village will be guided by flaggers through the intersection. Work will run from 7:30 a.m. to 6 p.m. today through Thursday. Drivers should expect full stops, alternating traffic, and 15 to 30 minute delays. There will be a Parks and Rec meeting on Wednesday at noon at Rebecca Hall to discuss the Town Park Oval Improvement Project, so the community can participate in person or via Zoom. Good information. Let's take a look at the weather, because there's always weather. Let's not be silly.

Tonight, only a 10% chance of showers. Before 7 p.m., 50% chance of showers tomorrow. High of 78, 30% Tuesday night. Low around 54. Bigger rain possibility Wednesday, 80% chance. And then a 40% chance on Thursday and a slight chance through the weekend. It's currently 82 degrees outside the Purple House on Pine. Stay tuned. We have an access.

0: If opinions are expressed, they are those of the speaker, not necessarily those of CODO. You, the listener, are encouraged to respond over the air with your comments. So I'm happy to welcome Annie Carlson and Dr. Guy Brasseur here into the CODO studios to talk about science. What's going on over at the Science Center, you two?
1: Well, we are here in Telluride with a group of about 40 people to really think about not only the future of climate, I can say a few things about that, but also how to solve the climate issue. And the solution on the climate issue is really not only the matter, a matter coming only from the scientists. We can provide knowledge, we can say what's going to happen in the future based on our models, but the solution really comes from actors in the economy. Energy leaders are therefore really a great part of this meeting. We will have a meeting for the first time, I think, between scientists, climate scientists, and on the other hand, energy leaders, people who know exactly why it's important to continue to bring energy to the community. You need energy, I need energy.
0: Are they at odds sometimes? I mean, that makes me curious.
1: I'll tell you that, yes. Yeah. But the point here is to try to work together.
0: Right, sure.
1: And to reduce the gap or to bridge, basically, to create a bridge between those two communities. So very often, I mean, you're talking about problems and disputes. Well, in the past, the scientists have said clearly, if we want to avoid climate change in the future, we need to reduce the emissions of CO2, which are produced by combustion of fossil fuels.
0: Okay.
1: Of course, at the beginning, industry was, and in particular, energy producers were skeptical about it, and maybe didn't agree always on that. Today, things have changed. And so we're going from an or, you know, or in terms of should we protect climate or should
0: I
1: we
0: see,
1: produce energy and distribute energy or give access to energy, to an end. How can we produce and give access to of energy to the whole world and at the same time avoid the risk of climate change? So that's really what we are trying to do.
2: And yes, Guy, would you like to talk about the goals of this workshop and what you all hope to accomplish this week?
1: Yes, so we are bringing here in Telluride about 15 climate scientists and 15 energy leaders. The energy leaders belong to an organization that is called Open Minds, that is very active. It's populated by a lot of representatives from the energy sector. They're also universities, people who are really thinking about the future of energy and are also equally worried about the risk of climate change.
0: Okay.
1: I mean, we know that there is an increasing amount of carbon dioxide in the atmosphere, CO2, that this is going to be more and more in the future. There will be more emissions, more use of fossil fuel. And so we all expect more climate change in the future. So it is very urgent to think about what we need to do. What should we do? Well, we should first of all reduce the emission of CO2 by diversifying our sources of energy. We have now the potential of using solar energy, of using wind energy, of using nuclear energy, geothermal energy. There are a lot of options and investments need to be made in this direction. And that's where the energy leaders can play a major role. And I think they will. They recognize more and more that it's important to go in that direction. But we have other things to do. Since CO2 will increase in the future and climate change will continue, we will have more and more to adapt. Adaptation becomes a very important issue. It was at the beginning, people criticized that notion. They say, oh, it's

0: a way to avoid mitigation or reduction of the emissions? Well, I think today, with the heat wave that we're getting, the weather disturbance that we see, the drought in certain area, the increasing frequency of wildfires, for example, that, you know, we need to adapt. We need to recreate, basically, a society that is ready to deal with what's coming up in the future. And then there is another solution that we don't favor that much, but it's only a kind of an emergency solution. Okay. If mitigation and adaptation fail, we might have to do what we call geoengineering, which means, in particular, capturing CO2 from the atmosphere. Carbon capturing is a technology that needs to be considered in order to reduce the amount of CO2 present in the atmosphere and bring climate back to a situation that is kind of the situation we had maybe 20, 30, 40, 50 years ago.
1: Okay.
0: But geoengineering has, of course, some drawback. In particular, there could be side effect, unpredicted negative behavior.
1: Right.
0: We don't know.
1: Right.
0: So we would prefer not to have to do that find other solutions. But if climate change becomes so large, we might have to think about to do it.
1: Yeah.
0: And there are a lot of problems with that we could discuss in another occasion.
1: Got you.
2: And can you speak a little bit about why you all decided to hold this workshop in Telluride?
1: Yeah.
0: Yes, Telluride is a bit of a symbolic place. A lot of us know Telluride. I've been here many times also for decades, in fact. Mm-hmm. I love this place. And the population, the people here, are extremely conscious about the environment. And so it is, first of all, for a lot of people here, kind of a very nice place to be and think mm-hmm. and look at what could be done, not only in Telluride, but in the whole world. But there are other reasons. One of them is that we have several organizations that are welcoming us. One of them is Telluride Science and Innovation. Mm-hmm. Telluride Science is doing a great job for years and years in bringing scientists. I think they're bringing more than 1,000 scientists here over the time.
2: Amazing.
0: And a lot of scientists, a lot of organizations, scientific organizations have been present here to really think about fundamental issues. But not only about generating knowledge, but also generating action. Mm. And so we really love to be hosted by Telluride Science. The other organization is Open Minds. So Open Minds is very strong, has a membership of hundreds of private organizations and people who are deeply involved in energy, and they're trying to provide a new vision of how energy could be organized in order to provide the energy that we need. Mm. We need energy to function.
2: Undeniable.
0: Without energy, we go back into a war-type economy. It's not what we want, but to do it without hurting climate.
1: Mm-hmm. When is this event? I mean, I'm all ears.
0: So this week.
1: Okay, they're here.
0: This week we will meet in the depot, and we will have many discussion. And Tomorrow. We will have an open session. Mm. Maybe you tell us a little
2: sure.
0: bit where and what will happen there,
2: yes.
0: because it will be an event for the people of Telluride.
2: Oh, yes.
1: Nice.
2: Yeah, so tomorrow we're very excited. This is a special town talk that we're hosting at the Sheridan Opera House tomorrow from 6:30 to 7:30. And Dr. Guy Brashear, who you just heard speak, Georgina Campbell, who is the CEO of Greentown Labs, and Jeff Goldner, who is the retired CEO of Arizona Public Service Company and Pinnacle West, will all be part of a panel discussion moderated by Mark Kozak and Jason Corzine from the Tegrid Foundation.
1: Great, so great. So you have the local moderators. That's interesting.
2: The local moderators.
1: To help the rest of us along.
2: It's called Dual Challenge, Climate Energy and Energy, and it's going to be great. We highly encourage all to attend. It is free and open to the public. We are kind of reaching capacity, so I would encourage you, if you're interested in getting a seat, to get there around 6 o'clock when the doors open, and the presentation is from 6:30 to 7:30.
1: So it's not a ticket thing?
2: No.
1: Okay.
2: Well, we were taking RSVPs. You can RSVP if you go to our website, TellurideScience.org, and go to the event section and just click on Dual Challenge. We will gladly take your RSVP, but if you don't have time to do that, we can take you at the door, but there is a risk of it selling out.
1: Yeah,
2: but it
1: it's
2: is
1: fascinating.
2: Free.
1: Yes, it's relevant. It's
0: and I would like to say that this is not a unique or the first. It's only a first time event, because what we would like to do really, and we're talking to the Telluride Foundation about it here in the town, is to repeat this, because you know, the way we address climate change is for humanity probably one of the first important issues.
1: Yeah.
0: And so we cannot in 1 week solve all the problems, discuss all the problems. So we feel that it's time to build a group, an institution perhaps. It could be linked to Open Mind and to Telluride Science in the future, to regularly trying to make progress in the way we address this problem. And so we hope to come every year here and to talk to you and to others here in the city. We like to talk to the people of the city, because everybody has an idea about what should be done for climate. You know, it's a global problem. We should think globally, but we have to act locally. And so very much it is one of the reasons we really want to be in a community like this one.
1: Great. Great. So tomorrow is the event, 6:30, did you say?
2: 6:30 to 7:30 p.m.
1: Sheridan Opera House.
2: Sheridan Opera House.
1: Fantastic. Good, interesting work, relevant and meaningful.
2: Yes, thanks for having us.
1: Thank you for being here.
0: Thank you.
1: Absolutely. So you've been listening to Access, and that's a program available to the public each weekday around 4 p.m. here on CODO. Opinions expressed are those of the speaker. You, too, may use CODO. To do so, please call 728-4334. That brings us to 422, and you're in tune with part two of Revel Without a Pause, kicking off with Charlie Crockett.

That's pretty new music from an act called Soleia. The track I'm Okay brings us to 4:46, 79 degrees outside the Purple House on Pine. And I just came across this very pretty cover of the song Follow the Sun by Australian singer-songwriter Steph Strings, who is touring the U.S. right now. And it's so pretty, I want to give it a shout out to my friend Nick Kennedy.

just like the sky. Yes, I'm lost where you shine tonight. I know that I need her. Can you change her heart? Can you change her mind?

That's new music from London-based musician and producer Tom Misch, the track Red Moon. And to the relief of some and the dismay of others, it is time for me to sign off. You've been in tune with my show, Revel Without a Pause. I'll be back at you next week, same time, same place, different set list, right here at KOTO. 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Stay tuned, NPR World and National News is coming your way next, but not before closing out with another newish song from about 4 years ago from Jay Ember. It's called Elevator Pitch. I came to-

0: Hello, and thank you for listening to KOTO Tayuran and Kook Ridgeway. This is what the rest of the evening looks like. The Kodo Community Radio News and Noticias. Jumpin' Jan with Steely Dan at 7. Elliot Day at 9. At 9. And then we'll be back again tomorrow with the Reaver Room at 6 a.m.
1: This is the KOTO Community Radio News for Monday, July 27th. I'm Julia Caulfield. In today's headlines, remembering Anna Brown. Telluride looks to calm speed on East End and a mountain weather forecast. Anna Brown was brilliant. She was the world. She made everyone feel at home. She was a kind soul.
2: She was the beautiful blue dragonfly in the room that everyone wanted to touch and got one little moment of and got joy out of.
1: That's Sarah Brown, Anna's younger sister.
2: But then she would flutter away and go help someone else.
3: When she walked in the room, she was definitely the main character, for sure.
1: Anna's younger brother, Tucker Brown. Brown passed